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0: Next time on APM's SymphonyCast, Anders Nelsons leads the Bavarian Radio Symphony Orchestra in 20th century tone poems of mirth and levity from Richard Strauss and Maurice Ravel. And trumpeter Håkon Hardenberger proves why the New York Times described him as the greatest trumpet player in the galaxy. I'm Steve Seal. That's next time on APM's SymphonyCast.
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1: Maybe you've had harsh words with someone and it shook you up a bit. I know it has for me. This composer went head-to-head with a critic who was hating on his friend, Antonin Dvorak. The critic knew just how to wound him back. He went after his music. And the upshot of it was the composer lost his nerve. He started writing out of fear of rejection rather than artistic exploration. He was gun-shy, and audiences heard it, his popularity vanished. It took him 20 years to regain his confidence. I'll tell you how he finally did, coming up.

0: The Moravian Philharmonic Orchestra performing The Reverie from the South Bohemian Suite by Vitislav Novák. Fiddler violinist Tessa Lark gets lively, wistful, and spirited coming up.
1: This week on Cadenza, we'll begin a short two-week excursion chatting with two great American string quartets, and we begin with the Jupiter Quartet. It is common for the four members of a quartet to have some common ground. Usually, their schooling, or perhaps two of its members are related through birth or marriage. But the Jupiter carries this to three-quarters of its ensemble, and their longtime fourth member has just left, so they're bringing on a new person to join the existing three, quite a daunting fill, because the Jupiter is an adventurous and highly rounded ensemble embracing the standard quartet repertoire and also new music for this time-honored ensemble, such as their latest recording with fascinating works by Kati Agosh, Stephen Andrew Taylor, and the string player par excellence Miki Wianko. I hope you can join me, David Ozenberg, your host, this Thursday at 3 p.m. with an encore broadcast Saturday afternoon at 4, as we'll visit with the Jupiter String Quartet on the next Cadenza, heard exclusively here on the multi-award-winning WWFM The Classical Network and at WWFM.org.
0: When people ask me what the difference is between a violin and a fiddle, I always quote this line that I heard, which is, you spill wine on a violin and you spill beer on a fiddle. Just not my fiddle, or there's going to be weirdness between us. Here's a piece Michael Torkey wrote for violinist fiddler Tessa Lark. It sounds like it just came down from the mountains. Finds a lot of its character in her Kentucky roots. It's got three movements to it. They're called lively, wistful, and spirited. Here's Lark with the Albany Symphony Orchestra performing Sky.

0: David Alan Miller, conducting the Albany Symphony Orchestra featuring violinist Tessa Lark, performing Sky by Michael Torkey. The Tree of Life coming up.
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0: We'll hear music about landscapes and people on our next concert from Germany, as the Munich Radio Symphony and conductor Nicholas Carter perform Benjamin Britten's 4C interludes and the Symphony No. 5 by Vaughan Williams. And soprano Verity Wingate will be featured in Samuel Barber's Knoxville, summer of 1915. I'm Jan Weller. I hope you'll be listening.
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1: 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And trumpeter Håkon Hardenberger proves why the New York Times described him as the greatest trumpet player in the galaxy. I'm Steve Seal. That's next time on APM's Symphony Cast.
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1: I started listening to WWFM many years ago. I was visiting a friend, and in his apartment, he had a very nice white mug with the WWFM logo on it. And we got just talking about it, and I realized that he had some nice music on in the background. And I realized that I really liked that classical music station. Classical music has been around a lot longer than any other genre of music, from rock, pop, roaring 20s. And it's going to be around a long time. It's necessary for us to make sure that the young people today continuously hear this music, that they don't lose it either. It's classical, and I think it defines the word classical. My name is Mary Deal. I live in Hillsborough, New Jersey. I've been a member of WWFM for many, many years, and I certainly hope that you all will come forward and support classical radio as well.
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0: The latest from the wonderful ensemble Cupertinos, specialists in Portuguese polyphony, honors a composer who held the position of Master of the Royal Chapel in Lisbon for more than three decades, Francisco Garro, this week right here on Millennium of Music.
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1: This week on Cadenza, we'll begin a short two-week excursion chatting with two great American string quartets, and we begin with the Jupiter Quartet. It is common for the four members of a quartet to have some common ground. Usually, their schooling, or perhaps two of its members are related through birth or marriage. But the Jupiter carries this to three-quarters of its ensemble, and their longtime fourth member has just left, so they're bringing on a new person to join the existing three, quite a daunting fill, because the Jupiter is an adventurous and highly rounded ensemble embracing the standard quartet repertoire and also new music for this time-honored ensemble, such as their latest recording with fascinating works by Kati Agosh, Stephen Andrew Taylor, and the string player par excellence Miki Wianko. I hope you can join me, David Ozenberg, your host, this Thursday at 3 p.m. with an encore broadcast Saturday afternoon at 4, as we'll visit with the Jupiter String Quartet on the next Cadenza, heard exclusively here on the multi-award-winning WWFM The Classical Network and WWFM.org.
2: Took. Coming up in about 20 minutes. I'm Jalene Kahn. Thanks a lot for being here. You're just in time to head to the concert hall with me. Every week around this time, we travel around the globe for a global encore performance. This is where we hear live music from somewhere around the globe, and tonight we'll head to Spain. Cellist Sharon Robinson and pianist Anna Polonsky performed this piece by Robert Schumann July 12th of last year in Spain. It's Schumann's Fantasy Pieces.

0: Leonard Slatkin conducted the St. Louis Symphony Orchestra with La Mer, or the Sea, by Claude Debussy.
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0: century tone poems of mirth and levity from Richard Strauss and Maurice Ravel. And trumpeter Håkon Hardenberger proves why the New York Times described him as the greatest trumpet player in the galaxy. I'm Steve Seal. That's next time on APM's Symphony Cast.
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2: On the grave, that's kind of what this music is. Conductor Mikko Franck and violinist Hilary Hahn got this music from Aino Juhani Rautavaara. They had originally talked with him when he was still alive about writing some music for them and Radio France Philharmonic. But his health was fragile, and he said he didn't want to write another concerto. But unbeknownst to them, he started writing two serenades. And it was at his funeral that his widow showed them to Mikko Franck. One serenade is addressed to love, the other to life. This music has been recorded by Hilary Hahn, but now it's getting in the hands of other talented musicians, like violinist Simona Lamsma. She'll perform here with the Malmö Symphony Orchestra under conductor Robert Trevino.

0: Le Sylphide Ballet by Frédéric Chopin. Heinz Fricke conducted the Berlin Radio Symphony Orchestra on Music Through the Night. Thanks a lot for being here tonight as we enjoy these performances together. It's always great to have you here. I'm Jalene Kahn.
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1: This week on Cadenza, we'll begin a short 2-week excursion chatting with two great American string quartets, and we begin with the Jupiter Quartet. It is common for the four members of a quartet to have some common ground, usually their schooling, or perhaps two of its members are related through birth or marriage. But the Jupiter carries this to 3/4 of its ensemble, and their longtime fourth member has just left, so they're bringing on a new person to join the existing three, quite a daunting fill, because the Jupiter is an adventurous and highly rounded ensemble embracing the standard quartet repertoire and also new music for this time-honored ensemble, such as their latest recording with fascinating works by Kati Agosh, Stephen Andrew Taylor, and the string player par excellence Miki Wianko. I hope you can join me, David Ozenberg, your host, this Thursday at 3 p.m. with an encore broadcast Saturday afternoon at 4, as we'll visit with the Jupiter String Quartet on the next Cadenza, heard exclusively here on the multi-award-winning WWFM The Classical Network and WWFM.org.
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1: This is music by Henry Purcell, performed by the LA Guitar Quartet. 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We'll also hear an interview with Canadian

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3: For the first time in his life, he really had to let go. What else Milos learned from this experience? Coming up in just a couple minutes after he performs this quick piece by Manuel Ponce.

0: That set of waltzes was an instant hit and a big source of wealth for Johannes Brahms. Love Song Waltzes, his attempt to pay homage to the king of the waltz, Johann Strauss Jr. We heard the Leipzig Gewandhaus Orchestra with conductor Ricardo Chailly on Music Through the Night. I hope you're doing well and enjoying all these performances. It's great to enjoy them with you. I'm Jalene Kahn.
1: 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And trumpeter Håkon Hardenberger proves why the New York Times described him as the greatest trumpet player in the galaxy. I'm Steve Seal. That's next time on APM's SymphonyCast.
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1: This week on Cadenza, we'll begin a short two-week excursion chatting with two great American string quartets, and we begin with the Jupiter Quartet. It is common for the four members of a quartet to have some common ground. Usually, their schooling, or perhaps two of its members are related through birth or marriage. But the Jupiter carries this to three-quarters of its ensemble, and their longtime fourth member has just left, so they're bringing on a new person to join the existing three, quite a daunting fill, because the Jupiter is an adventure and highly rounded ensemble embracing the standard quartet repertoire and also new music for this time-honored ensemble, such as their latest recording with fascinating works by Kati Agosh, Stephen Andrew Taylor, and the string player par excellence Miki Wianko. I hope you can join me, David Ozenberg, your host, this Thursday at 3 p.m. with an encore broadcast Saturday afternoon at 4, as we'll visit with the Jupiter String Quartet on the next Cadenza, heard exclusively here on the multi-award-winning WWFM, the Classical Network, and the WWFM.

0: Siegfried Idol by Richard Wagner, performed by Academy Chamber Ensemble. I'm Jalene Kahn. Thanks a lot for being here. It's great to have your company.
1: 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And trumpeter Håkon Hardenberger proves why the New York Times described him as the greatest trumpet player in the galaxy. I'm Steve Seal. That's next time on APM's SymphonyCast.
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0: Rapsodia Santiagueña, probably the best-known piece by Manuel Gomez Carrillo. That was the Wurttemberg Philharmonic. I'm Jalene Kahn. Thanks for being here. I hope you have a great Thursday.
1: 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And trumpeter Håkon Hardenberger proves why the New York Times described him as the greatest trumpet player in the galaxy. I'm Steve Seal. That's next time on APM's SymphonyCast.
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1: This week on Cadenza, we'll begin a short two-week excursion chatting with two great American string quartets, and we begin with the Jupiter Quartet. It is common for the four members of a quartet to have some common ground, usually their schooling, or perhaps two of its members are related through birth or marriage. But the Jupiter carries this to three-quarters of its ensemble, and their longtime fourth member has just left, so they're bringing on a new person to join the existing three, quite a daunting fill, because the Jupiter is an adventurous and highly rounded ensemble embracing the standard quartet repertoire and also new music for this time-honored ensemble, such as their latest recording with fascinating works by Kati Agosh, Stephen Andrew Taylor, and the string player par excellence Miki Wianko. I hope you can join me, David Ozenberg, your host, this Thursday at 3 p.m. with an encore broadcast Saturday afternoon at 4, as we'll visit with the Jupiter String Quartet on the next Cadenza, heard exclusively here on the multi-award-winning WWFM The Classical Network and WWFM.org.
2: This is the Composer's Datebook for May 21st. I'm John Burge. At Westminster Abbey, on today's date in 1998, a haunting new setting of the Latin Mass, written by the British composer Roxana Panufnik, received its premiere performance. Roxana Panufnik was born in London in 1968, and if her family name sounds familiar, it's because her father was Andrzej Panufnik, one of the greatest Polish composers of the 20th century. Roxana's interest in music began early. I was 3 years old when I said, "Mummy, I want a violin with a stick to make it sing." I started violin, piano, and flute, but I only wanted to make up my own music. When I was 12, the composer Oliver Nussen, visiting my parents, told me I should write down my improvisations. It all went from there. And in response to questions about

0: an awesome look into the all of the politics and the drama of a musical ensemble. Riccardo Muti and the Orchestra of La Scala with Nino Rota's Orchestra Rehearsal. I'm Vernon Neal, in for Kevin O'Connor this morning. Head to Your Classical to hear all of our musical playlists that you heard today.
1: The latest from the wonderful ensemble Cupertinos, specialists in Portuguese polyphony, honors a composer who held the position of Master of the Royal Chapel in Lisbon for more than three decades, Francisco Garro, this week right here on Millennium of Music.
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0: The combined brass of the Royal Academy of Music and the Juilliard School with some Gabrielli this morning.
1: This week on Cadenza, we'll begin a short two-week excursion chatting with two great American string quartets, and we begin with the Jupiter Quartet. It is common for the four members of a quartet to have some common ground. Usually, their schooling, or perhaps two of its members are related through birth or marriage. But the Jupiter carries this to three-quarters of its ensemble, and their longtime fourth member has just left, so they're bringing on a new person to join the existing three, quite a daunting fill, because the Jupiter is an adventurous and highly rounded ensemble embracing the standard quartet repertoire and also new music for this time-honored ensemble, such as their latest recording with fascinating works by Kati Agosh, Stephen Andrew Taylor, and the string player par excellence Miki Wianko. I hope you can join me, David Ozenberg, your host, this Thursday at 3 p.m. with an encore broadcast Saturday afternoon at 4, as we'll visit with the Jupiter String Quartet on the next Cadenza, heard exclusively here on the multi-award-winning WWFM The Classical Network and WWFM.org.
0: If you've ever had to sit down and hand write a resume, you know that writing out a resume is no joke. There is an art to it. My wife makes fun of me because my past resumes have been notoriously dry and straight to the point. She calls me Dwight Schrute. Some people have the time and the desire to really go all out on their resumes. Here's one musical resume that would have been way too hard to pass up at the time, and I think would still put up a pretty good fight against any of the AI-generated resumes out in the wild today. This is the opening movement of Bach's Fourth Brandenburg Concerto.

0: a finale so good that it made me spill coffee on my shirt. Sir Charles Mackerras and the Prague Chamber Orchestra with the Jupiter finale from Mozart. Coming up, you'll hear The Waters of Maurice Ravel, and then you'll get a sound of just a canvas of sound from Michael Torkey. Stay right there.
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1: 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And trumpeter Håkon Hardenberger proves why the New York Times described him as the greatest trumpet player in the galaxy. I'm Steve Seal. That's next time on APM's SymphonyCast.
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0: the German Opera Orchestra and Choir under Giuseppe Sinopoli with Verdi's Triumphal March. Straight ahead, you'll hear a driving dance from the chamber strings of Johannes Brahms. You stay right there.
1: This week on Between the Keys, we celebrate the 150th anniversary of the premiere of the entire Ring cycle by Wagner. We're going to listen to piano arrangements from all four operas of the Ring cycle. I hope that you can join me, Jed Disler, artist in residence for the Classical Network, for the ASCAP Deems Taylor Virgil Thompson award-winning program Between the Keys this Friday afternoon at 3 with a rebroadcast Saturday evening at 6 exclusively on the Classical Network and WWFM.org.

0: The Academy of St. Martin in the Fields and Sir Neville Mariner with Von Weber's Invitation to the Dance.
1: This week on Cadenza, we'll begin a short two-week excursion chatting with two great American string quartets, and we begin with the Jupiter Quartet. It is common for the four members of a quartet to have some common ground, usually their schooling, or perhaps two of its members are related through birth or marriage, but the Jupiter carries this to three-quarters of its ensemble, and their longtime fourth member has just left, so they're bringing on a new person to join the existing three, quite a daunting fill, because the Jupiter is an adventurous and highly rounded ensemble embracing the standard quartet repertoire and also new music for this time-honored ensemble, such as their latest recording with fascinating works by Kati Agosh, Stephen Andrew Taylor, and the string player par excellence Miki Wianko. I hope you can join me, David Ozenberg, your host, this Thursday at 3 p.m. with an encore broadcast Saturday afternoon at 4, as we'll visit with the Jupiter String Quartet on the next Cadenza, heard exclusively here on the multi-award-winning WWFM The Classical Network and WWFM.org.
0: Here's a suite that pulls all the familiar and nostalgic themes of Downton Abbey together into one rolling piano line that kind of feels like you're stepping right back onto the grounds of the Grand Estate. John Lunn himself is at the keyboard, leading the Chamber Orchestra of London.

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2: Romance and the story of Romeo and Juliet are practically synonymous. When Tchaikovsky set out to capture Shakespeare's Romeo and Juliet, he ended up with the definitive musical shorthand for romance. He made a love theme so iconic that it has echoed through culture for over a century. But getting those legendary notes on paper nearly broke him. You'll hear that unforgettable piece of symphonic drama headed your way in just a few minutes. I'm Vernon Neal, in for Kevin O'Connor. Here's the Amadeus Ensemble with the opening movement of Felix Mendelssohn's First String Symphony.

0: You heard a couple of movements from Roy Harris's Memories of a Child's Sunday, Bells and Then Play. It was performed by the Albany Symphony Orchestra. And straight ahead, you are headed to the heart of Verona with the dramatic mastery of Tchaikovsky.
1: 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And trumpeter Håkon Hardenberger proves why the New York Times described him as the greatest trumpet player in the galaxy. I'm Steve Seal. That's next time on APM's SymphonyCast.
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0: Tchaikovsky's Romeo and Juliet is, honestly, it's a piece of just absolute extremes. You have contrasts between dark, brooding chants and clashing swords with one of the most perfect love themes ever composed. Kurt Mazur leads the Leipzig Gewandhaus Orchestra. Here's the Romeo and Juliet Fantasy Overture.

0: iconic, the Romeo and Juliet Fantasy Overture from Tchaikovsky. Every single time you hear it, it hits like the first time you heard it. Coming up, you'll hear a lighthearted palace dance from Haydn, and then we'll round things out with a trip to Mexico.
1: 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And soprano Verity Wingate will be featured in Samuel Barber's Knoxville, summer of 1915. I'm Jan Weller. I hope you'll be listening.
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0: Haydn's divertimentos were designed to just be entertaining. Here are the woodwinds and strings of the Vienna-Berlin Ensemble.

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0: A little Bach at this juncture, a violin concerto in D minor, and it's played by Elizabeth Walfish.

0: The D minor concerto for violin by Johann Sebastian Bach, played by the Orchestra of the Age of Enlightenment and the violin soloist Elizabeth Walfish.
1: This week on Cadenza, we'll begin a short two-week excursion chatting with two great American string quartets, and we begin with the Jupiter Quartet. It is common for the four members of a quartet to have some common ground. Usually, their schooling, or perhaps two of its members are related through birth or marriage. But the Jupiter carries this to three-quarters of its ensemble, and their longtime fourth member has just left, so they're bringing on a new person to join the existing three. Quite a daunting fill, because the Jupiter is an adventurous and highly rounded ensemble embracing the standard quartet repertoire and also new music for this time-honored ensemble, such as their latest recording with fascinating works by Kati Agosh, Stephen Andrew Taylor, and the string player par excellence Miki Wianko. I hope you can join me, David Ozenberg, your host, this Thursday at 3 p.m. with an encore broadcast Saturday afternoon at 4, as we'll visit with the Jupiter String Quartet on the next Cadenza, heard exclusively here on the multi-award-winning WWFM The Classical Network and at WWFM.org.
0: We hear from American composer John Knowles Payne. Now, this is the fourth movement of his Symphony No. 2, In the Spring, the subtitle.

0: Yitzhak Perlman and Samuel Sanders and the third movement of the Spring Sonata by Beethoven. Hope you enjoyed that, and thank you so much for your company. I'm Lynn Warfel.
1: 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And trumpeter Håkon Hardenberger proves why the New York Times described him as the greatest trumpet player in the galaxy. I'm Steve Seal. That's next time on APM's Symphony Cast.
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0: She was born in 1665 in Paris, and she died there 64 years later. Elisabeth Jacquet de la Guerre. She was one of the first women in France to achieve recognition as a composer and have her works widely performed and published. That was her trio, Sonata, with Dana Mybin, Robert Mealy, Jane Hershey, Peter Sykes, and Francis Conover Fitch.
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0: Rhapsody in Blue by George Gershwin with Norman Krieger and the Prague National Symphony, led by Neil Gittleman.
1: I learned about WWFN when you first went on the air because I play the tuba in the Mercer County Symphonic Band, which rehearses down the hall. When the station went on the air, we were getting little booklets about their programming, so I started listening, and I've been listening ever since. When I joined the high school band, we played a bandistration of the first movement of Schubert's Unfinished Symphony. And although my parents used to think that classical music wasn't catchy, once I listened to Schubert, I thought, this guy really is catchy. That Unfinished Symphony is still one of my favorites to this day. WWFM is more than just a classical music station. It is a flagship for the arts in the community. I started donating because I realized that if I didn't donate, how are they going to be able to stay on the air? I'm John Rader. I live in West Windsor, New Jersey, and I'm a proud supporter of the Classical Network.
0: This is a flute concerto by Carl Philipp Emanuel Bach. It's played by Robert Aitken and the CBC Vancouver Orchestra.

0: One of the Bach brood, Carl Philipp Emanuel Bach, is Flute Concerto in A, played by Robert Aitken and the CBC Vancouver Orchestra. I'm Lynn Warfel.
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0: Philadelphia Gray's Quick Step, Francis Johnson's music with Matthew H. Phillips leading the Symphony Orchestra of America.
1: This week on Cadenza, we'll begin a short two-week excursion chatting with two great American string quartets, and we begin with the Jupiter Quartet. It is common for the four members of a quartet to have some common ground, usually their schooling, or perhaps two of its members are related through birth or marriage, but the Jupiter carries this to three-quarters of its ensemble, and their longtime fourth member has just left, so they're bringing on a new person to join the existing three, quite a daunting fill, because the Jupiter is an adventure and highly rounded ensemble embracing the standard quartet repertoire and also new music for this time-honored ensemble, such as their latest recording with fascinating works by Kati Agosh, Stephen Andrew Taylor, and the string player par excellence Miki Wianko. I hope you can join me, David Ozenberg, your host, this Thursday at 3 p.m. with an encore broadcast Saturday afternoon at 4, as we'll visit with the Jupiter String Quartet on the next Cadenza, heard exclusively here on the multi-award-winning WWFM The Classical Network and WWFM.org.
0: Pianist Oscar Ekberg standing by now to play this caprice by Elfriede Andrée.

0: A little bit of Beethoven, actually a nice chunk of Beethoven, the Symphony No. 8 in F. You can go back for seconds. The Saarbrücken Radio Symphony Orchestra, led by Stanislav Skrovacheski.
1: 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And trumpeter Håkon Hardenberger proves why the New York Times described him as the greatest trumpet player in the galaxy. I'm Steve Seal. 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
0: Okay, I admit, I was like 4 years old, and my dad was listening to Music Man, original cast album, Broadway cast album, and it gets to the part in 76 Trombones where Robert Preston as Harold Hill sings about a euphonium. And I remember saying, Daddy, what's a euphonium? And he told me what it was. And I thought, well, that's kind of, I didn't think I had ever seen one, but now I know what it is. You don't hear a lot of pieces of music for it, though, and Amilcare Ponchielli wrote this, and it was premiered in Cremona at a little old-fashioned band shell, kind of like Music Man. And here is the euphonium player Roland Froscher and the Mecklenburg Staatskapelle.

0: Yundi Lee, and yet another piece of Chopin that I never could play, the Prelude No. 26. Hope you enjoy that, and thank you so much for your company on this Thursday. I'm Lynn Werfel, and I'm awfully glad you spent some of your day with me.
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0: From three Latin American dances by Gabriela Lena Frank, that was the Mestizo Waltz with the Utah Symphony Orchestra, led by Keith Lockhart.
1: This week on Cadenza, we'll begin a short two-week excursion chatting with two great American string quartets, and we begin with the Jupiter Quartet. It is common for the four members of a quartet to have some common ground. Usually, their schooling, or perhaps two of its members are related through birth or marriage. But the Jupiter carries this to three-quarters of its ensemble, and their longtime fourth member has just left, so they're bringing on a new person to join the existing three. Quite a daunting fill, because the Jupiter is an adventure and highly rounded ensemble embracing the standard quartet repertoire and also new music for this time-honored ensemble, such as their latest recording with fascinating works by Kati Agosh, Stephen Andrew Taylor, and the string player par excellence Miki Wianko. I hope you can join me, David Ozenberg, your host, this Thursday at 3 p.m. with an encore broadcast Saturday afternoon at 4, as we'll visit with the Jupiter String Quartet on the next Cadenza, heard exclusively here on the multi-award-winning WWFM The Classical Network and WWFM.org.
0: This is music by Antonín Dvořák. He wrote string serenades, and this one is for winds in D minor. His fortunes were changing, his career was taking off, and he was getting the recognition he so rightly deserved. Here are the Vienna Philharmonic Winds.

0: The Serenade for Winds by Antonín Dvořák with the Vienna Philharmonic Winds, led by Myung-Whun Chung.
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0: 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I'm Lynn Warren.
1: 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And trumpeter Håkon Hardenberger proves why the New York Times described him as the greatest trumpet player in the galaxy. I'm Steve Seal. That's next time on APM's SymphonyCast.
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Cadenza, winner of the Deems Taylor Virgil Thompson Award for Broadcasting, is a production of the Classical Network. Funding for this program is made possible by the listener members of the Classical Network. I'm David Ozenberg, your host. Today, we'll begin a short two-week excursion chatting with two wonderful, youngish American string quartets, and we begin with the Jupiter Quartet. They formed in Cleveland, being mentored by the esteemed Cleveland Quartet, and the Jupiter have achieved one of the many milestones a quartet can hope for. They have just crossed their 25-year mark of making music together. It is common for the four members of a quartet to have some common ground, usually their schooling, or perhaps two of its members are related through birth or marriage. But the Jupiter carries that to three-quarters of its ensemble via both methods, sister-sister, husband-wife, and therefore in-law. And their longtime fourth member, violinist Nelson Lee, recently decided to leave the quartet, and the new person is starting up, the Parisian-born violinist Dr. Melanie Clapiers. She's facing a daunting fill, because the Jupiter is also an adventurous and highly rounded ensemble, embracing the standard quartet repertoire and also new music for this time-honored group, such as their latest recording titled Undreamed Shores on the Orchid Classics label that contains fascinating works by fellow string player virtuoso and past Cadenza guest, violinist-composer Miki Wiyanko, a composer they have worked with before, Stephen Andrew Taylor, and the quite wonderful composer with roots in Hungary but

0: Very happy today to be speaking with one quarter, but the very important foundational quarter of the Jupiter String Quartet, cellist Daniel McDonough. Good to chat with you. I guess right off the bat, congratulations. Are you considering last year or this year, the 25th year? What are you considering? How are you working that?
1: Oh, that's a great question. Can I do both?
0: Yeah, sure.
1: Yeah.
0: Why not?
1: Yeah, I usually say 2001 was the formation of the group, but you know, it takes a little while to get things rolling, so it's hard to know exactly. Yeah.
0: That's no small accomplishment. I mean, there's quartets can stay together for a long time. Of course, quartets are always looking to what I guess it's the Borodine with that mark way out there that, you know, maybe, but it's all good. And you know, Cadenza has been on 20 years, and I've had so many great string quartets. It's always fascinating to speak with a string quartet, no matter whether I have one with you or two or three or four, but because it still is one of the most intimate, for a composer, probably one of the most revered chamber ensembles. And given that a string quartet, perhaps out of any kind of ensemble, well, maybe out of pop music, it's different, but where the four of you spend so much time with each other, be it in rehearsals, be it in performances, traveling, touring, whatever. The four people in a quartet spend a lot of time. So I just want to go here.

0: to start because the Jupiter's kind of unique in that three of you are related. So you see each other even beyond all that quite a bit, or know each other, put it that way, better. And there's been quartets before. I don't know if they're still that way. The Brentano had a married couple. People have married couples before, or people have had siblings before, but you kind of notched that up by one. So take that back. How did 25 years ago or so you guys decided quartet? You've got three of you right there. You bring in a violinist, but how did the quartet decide to start being a quartet? Because all of you had decision as string players. You could have taken an orchestral job. You could have done many things. Why start a quartet back a quarter of a century ago? What were kind of your goals back then to be a unit? And then I have to bring in a fourth player, which we'll get to in a second, but.
1: Yeah, sure. I mean, it's a great question. The short answer, the one word answer, is the music. I mean, we were just super passionate about the repertoire. As you mentioned, I mean, composers often turn to the string quartet to write their best stuff. And, we were in our student days, so we just were dreaming, It was maybe a naive dream at the beginning. And, Meg and I were dating. Meg had a sister, and they had played quartets together kind of growing up with their two brothers. So they had already had a kind of family band in the past. But we were just kind of super passionate about trying to make a go of it. And we didn't think about the future problems like, families and traveling with kids and, things that eventually became challenges that we had to tackle since we were related. But in the end, we figured out how to do it. I mean, it's been 25 years and it's been an amazing journey. And the repertoire is still great. So, it's still giving back to us. And I'm so glad I took that plunge. But you're right. I mean, we're unique. I mean, first of all, to be together this long is rare, but to be together this long and, be married and have seven kids in the quartet or whatever is, it's complicated, but amazing. Yeah.
0: I mean, all quartets have like mentors along their schooling route, whether it's an established quartet or
1: Yeah.
0: someone who's played a quartet. Did anybody send up a red flag, said, "Well, you guys would be spending, there's a lot of personal stuff in here." Did anybody
1: Yeah,
0: say, "You
1: no,
0: might
1: I
0: want to think
1: mean,
0: about this?"
1: nobody threw a wet blanket on us right away. No, I mean, our mentors were the Cleveland Quartet primarily,
0: Yeah.
1: so in the early days, and they were so also just passionate about the repertoire. I mean, they never really talked to us about the practicalities of string quartet life. They just got us kind of crazy about the music. And, of course, we would turn to our mentors as we went along, and we were like, how the hell did this happen if you've got, like these two screaming kids and you got to get on an airplane? But in any case, there was not a lot of like, no, don't do it. Don't do it. Don't play quartets with your wife. It's a terrible idea. We had a lot of support, so we're grateful for that.
0: All quartets go through changes of personnel. Of course, we've been talking about the three of you related, so you got to get that other violinist in there. Nelson Lee, who played violin with you, leaves. Now you've got a new member, like really new, like
1: Yeah.
0: really new, starting right now. Dr. Melanie, does she say her last name? Clapice? How is that?
1: Yes.
0: Clapice,
1: Yeah.
0: Clapice. So she is just starting with you. Given what we just talked about, how daunting is it for that fourth person to start with the Jupiter? And then how daunting is it because, as we're going to talk about with the new recording and everything else, you guys have a wide repertoire. So there's a lot to step into for her. So try to put yourself in her head for a second. What's she facing right now is joining you guys?
1: Well, she's an amazing lady. I mean, she doesn't seem to be daunted by anything, but I get that it could be super scary. And we've been playing concerts since October, and she's, had a birth by fire. I mean, you just get kind of thrown in there. And, we have all of these established relationships, and, we've been playing these pieces for 25 years, but she's such a great musician, and she's just super brave and interesting, and she's just kind of diving right in, and it's been amazing. I keep joking that I wouldn't be able to do what she's doing. I mean, like to
0: Yeah.
1: kind of have to jump in and like play this incredibly difficult music. We've just been playing the first Razumovsky quartet, which in a way is a like the hardest Beethoven instrumentally. I mean, it's just super challenging both as a quartet, but the first violin part is just so hard. Just to kind of have that be the first Beethoven quartet that you play with the group, it's, I mean, I'm just amazed at what she's able to do. But on the flip side, it's been great for us. The three of us, we've been playing these pieces for 25 years, and now we're going to play them kind of again for the very first time. You know what I mean? It's like
0: Yeah,
1: she's bringing a fresh perspective, new ideas. no preconceived notions about how the Jupiter Quartet is supposed to play these pieces. So it's great. It's a new kind of lease on the music.
0: But I think if she, you know, if she decided to take this role, she said, yeah, I'm joining the Jupiter. You know, the other three are related. They've been playing together for 25 years. Probably a lot of people raised their eyebrows and said, you sure you want to step into that?
1: Well, you'd have to, you have to get her on and ask her that question. I don't know.
0: Yeah.
1: But I like to think that it's you know, not a difficult thing. We've been having a grand time, so.
2: The Jupiter String Quartet's recordings have popped up on the Canadian Marquee label, and the new one, as stated, is on the Orchid Classics label. And from a release on the Cleveland-based Azika label titled Root Songs, we'll hear how the Jupiter juxtapose great classic repertoire for their ensemble and the newest music being composed. From Dvorak's beloved string quartet in F major, The American, we'll hear them perform the third movement, and then from Dan Visconti's work drawing inspiration from the too numerous to count songs being peddled by composers to Tin Pan Alley, the 11 movement Ramshackle Songs, we'll hear the movements Danderhead, Jackknife Flop, and Alley to the Stars.

0: as the Jupiter formed 25 years ago, you made the decision, as so many quartets have to do, that you would not only tackle the very esteemed established quartet repertoire, you just mentioned one of the Beethovens, but also have new music, new works be a part of that mix. And I've used this quote often because it's really old. I mean, Cadenza is 20 years old. I think the composer Steve Mackey, who's a good friend, he was a guest of mine at least a decade ago, more than that. But he said, string quartet's a funny thing because they wouldn't have to play anything past, pick a date, 1940, maybe, and they'd have a fine career, wonderful career. So you have to make a conscious decision. We're going to play new music alongside the standard repertoire. So take us through that decision from when you started to say yes, and how that has changed, evolved, and morphed now 25 years later, the fact that you're going to mix the two repertoires, not that they're separate, but I'm just saying there's a lot of time to spend on new pieces. There's a lot of time to learn the standard repertoire, but take us through that decision you guys made back then and how it has evolved over those 25 years.
1: Well, I mean, I would say that we always knew that we would play it all. And people have asked us in the past, like, well, don't you need like a niche repertoire? Or like, how are you going to distinguish yourself by, specializing in this or that? And we were like, no, we want to play Beethoven, we want to play Bartok, we want to play Haydn, and then we want to play the music of our peers, our contemporaries. We want to bring, I mean, there's nothing more exciting than bringing sounds into the world that have never been heard before, that like have just lived in a composer's imagination. I mean, for me, this is one of the most touching and exciting things that I can do as a musician, is to kind of like birth a piece that kind of has just been in somebody's imagination. And I think about how that has happened for Beethoven, and then I can be a part of that kind of in the modern day, is super exciting. Although I guess Beethoven wouldn't have actually heard. So maybe he's not a good example. But in any case, just the idea that, the world is changing and music can reflect kind of the way people are in the world at any given time. It's also universal and it's sort of timeless across centuries. So I think when you program, for example, a modern piece with a Beethoven piece, they can speak to each other over time and speak to kind of common feeling that we share with our ancestors of the past. I mean, so I mean, we couldn't live without either, I think. I don't know if that answers your question, but there was
0: Well,
1: no decision.
0: I don't think people think about this, but that's laudable and noble. And like I said, so many string quartets do say, no, we're going to play pieces that are brand new or very new music for this very old medium, the string quartet. But dot, dot, dot, there's good and bad with that. Yes, you can work with the composer. They're living. They can come. They can Zoom, whatever. They can comment. Beethoven can't. But also, it could take a lot of time to learn a new piece, and that's time. But on the other side, a string quartet can have as much rehearsal as they want, right? You guys can meet at 1 in the morning if you're all up and have a rehearsal. So but there's all these factors that say, well, if we're going to do new music, it's going to change the dynamic of how we rehearse and how we prepare as a quartet because of the nature of it. Like you said, it's going to be new music to you too. So you've got to learn this, and then you're going to be the ambassador for this piece, as it were. So that all plays into this, doesn't it? I mean, it's
1: Yeah, for
0: kind of.
1: sure. I mean, there are different challenges. I mean, instrumentally, the music is often very difficult to play, or the rhythmic challenges of it can be really hard. It's also making us better instrumentally all the time, which is, I think, terrific. I mean, so is Bartok and so is Beethoven. But nevertheless, the writing of the 21st century is challenging, and some of the pieces on this album demonstrate that. But I think it's true that part of being in a string quartet is a willingness to rehearse. So there is a lot of time available to us to kind of dive into the music deeply and try to come to the best interpretation that we can. And so we're happy to do it all.
0: Which, if you go back to how we started conversation, it's really important that all four members of the quartet really get along.
1: Yes, indeed.
0: On your past recordings from Jupiter, you've played music by some really, really great living composers, Dan Visconti, Pierre Gelbert, he's past Cadenza guest, Osvaldo Golioff. The new recording on Orchid Classics, again, it's not the first time you've made a recording of all living composers, but all living composers, Katy Jagosch, Stephen Andrew Taylor, and Miku Yanko, and she's been a past Cadenza guest. She's a lot of fun. I don't know if this is the first time that this recording are all three works written for you guys, for the Jupiter.
1: That's right. I mean,
0: And it's also that they seem in some sense also to have a real personal element with the four of you and the composer. Talk about commissioning new works, approaching composers, which composers you approach that you want works written for you, and you can tie it into the three works. We'll talk about the three works on the, sure, on the recording, but how does this all work within the group, how you pick a composer, commission the composer, what you're looking for from the composer type of thing?
1: Yeah, I mean, well, commissioning, I mean, in addition to playing new works of music, I mean, a lot of what we do is commission them. So we work in conjunction with presenting organizations to kind of get some money together and find a composer who we really believe in and say, hey, will you write a piece for us to play on tour? And so this album is the first album we've recorded that is specifically devoted to works that we commissioned.
0: Right.
1: And more so than that, like works that we commissioned that we really lived with for a while, that like didn't just see one season, that we kind of like revisited, we programmed them again and again because we felt that they had something powerful to offer. And like you said, they were also composers that we felt very close to personally. So when we commissioned them, there was a lot of discussion about like what the piece would be about, what it would try to do musically. So having played these three works by Steve Taylor, Michi Wianco, and Kadi Agoch, after having performed those three pieces for over a decade, I mean, this project stretches back, you know, Kadi's was the first piece to be commissioned, maybe, was it 14 years ago or something? I can't remember. Mm-hmm. So we decided it was time to kind of put them down on an album.
0: What's also interesting about these three pieces, and this is becoming more common, is that they also, if you put them on a timeline, like you said, Kadi's written, Michi's, then Stevens.
1: Yeah.
0: If you put them on a timeline, how they kind of straddle what we all went through with the pandemic.
1: Yeah.
0: And it's also how it's interesting now as we get further away. You know, when the pandemic was quote unquote kind of past us, everybody wanted to put it in the rearview mirror as fast as they could. But with performing on some, with musicians or performing artists, could be theater, ballet, whatever, also you had to kind of shift the timeline of what you wanted to do in 20 and 21 and 22 and couldn't, how you wanted to do it, how you would make up that time. These three pieces for you guys, for the Jupiter, kind of spans that. Written before, maybe couldn't do what you wanted to do with them right after they're written. Stevens written during because of. I mean, just talk about how you as a performance group with this intimate group, the quartet, you're now kind of, it's hard to put into words because it's not like you're catching up, but you are in a way, because whereas the general population said pandemic over, history book thing, performance groups are saying, well, hold on a second, there were things that we couldn't get done and now we can type of thing. And that kind of plays into this recording and these pieces, does it not?
1: Well, that's right. I mean, so I can maybe speak about each piece individually.
0: Yeah, go ahead.
1: But the lockdown and the pandemic did factor into each one of these pieces, which is probably one of the things that kind of brings them together, at least in our minds.
0: Yeah.
1: Steve's piece, which is called Chacon Labyrinth, is of course the one that is most directly influenced by the pandemic. He wrote it during lockdown, and he specifically used the coronavirus as his kind of jumping off place. I mean, the piece is kind of based off of the mythology of the Minotaur at the center of the maze. And so instead of Perseus kind of running into the Minotaur, he runs into the coronavirus, so to speak. So Steve is very interested in the intersection of science and music. So he literally made a sonification of the proteins of the coronavirus or something like that. So at the center of this piece, at the center of the maze, which is this kind of passacaglia, it's a chaconne, it's a this repeating bass line. So there's a kind of a monotony to it, I guess you would use that word. I mean, he was like, every day was the same. So he picked a bass line that just repeated over and over again. And it eventually took you to the middle of this maze where you met the coronavirus, which was represented by this kind of very abstract, frightening musical idea. And then you worked your way back out of the maze. So his piece was directly influenced by the coronavirus. And we gave the premiere digitally during the pandemic. And then Michi's was also was forced into a digital premiere. Her piece was about the destruction of the planet, but also about hope and change, really looking to celebrate the beauty of the natural world while also recognizing, you know, humanity's impact on it. So that also connects directly to the pandemic in many ways. But we were forced to give the premiere online. And Kadi's piece was pre-pandemic, but we played it. It's a very spiritual piece, and we played it several times in digital concerts, Zoomed live stream concerts during the pandemic. So all of these pieces kind of came together during that COVID period. And so when we exited that period, we felt that they belonged on an album together.

Composer Stephen Andrew Taylor, someone my guests, the Jupiter Quartet, have worked with before. From that Roots recording we heard, Mr. Taylor's four spirituals for soprano and string quartet is included. On my guest, the Jupiter's latest recording on the Orchid Classics label, is Mr. Taylor's fascinating work titled Chaconne Labyrinth, with the maze structure having at its middle the dreaded coronavirus. As it is a maze, let's do the scary thing and drop down for a few moments in the middle of the work. It is performed by my guests today, the Jupiter Quartet.

0: You mentioned two of these pieces deal directly with extra musical things that we or the world is going through, right? Given what we're going through now, I mean, as you guys want to commission composers to write new works for string quartet, you want them for the Jupiter. As composers come to you with ideas, I don't know where you stand on how the arts are going to play a part in what we're going through. It seems like the arts are the only thing that really kind of, can kind of hold ground a bit. Are there any parameters on a composer when you approach them if they say, hey, we want to do a piece, and let's say it's real overtly political in nature? I mean, are you okay with you as a quartet medium using the platform of a new work to comment on society as a whole? I mean, where do you guys stand with that?
1: I don't think we're afraid to speak our minds through the pieces that we commission. I mean, I know there are you hear of certain artists that they try to stay apolitical or they try to, not get too. And one of the wonderful things about art is it doesn't have to beat you over the head with your point of view, and we're not trying to do that either. We're just trying to get people to engage with ideas and in a way that's not overt or literal, and that was Michi's plan too when we.

0: What's really nice about this recording is, yes, you are right. Some of these pieces, if you're going to program them in a live performance, putting them side by side with something like a Beethoven quartet really gives perspective on both. And many times a string quartet will put out a recording with a brand new piece and pair it with something that the person buying or downloading the recording these days say, oh, well, I know that piece, so I'll listen to the new one type of thing. And they may even say that when they come to the concert. This is all new works. And sometimes if you get a recording of all new works, which you don't know a note of until you hear the recording or see it in concert, you're going, well, I hope I'll like them. You'll say when you're done, I liked two of them, but this one was kind of eh. All three of these works are really worthy listening. They're really fun listening, and they're really great listening. Which leads me to the question is, I, as a listener, not as a professional string player, but there are quartets out there, they're going to listen to this and say, these are really cool pieces. These are written for you. When do other quartets get to play the, how does that work in the quartet world? Because there's so many new pieces being written for string quartet, which is great, but how long are they your property, if you want to put it that
1: No,
0: way?
1: no, no.
0: When can other quartets say, hey, could we program that, type of thing?
1: That right now, people can go play these pieces. I mean,
0: Okay.
1: it's true that sometimes when you commission a piece, you have what's called exclusivity for a certain number of years. But these pieces they've been around, and we've played
0: Right.
1: them, and now we've recorded them, and they are being played by other quartets, I'm sure. I mean, we've had some
0: Fantastic.
1: of our students, I remember we played

0: Kati's piece in Aspen, maybe. And right away, a young student quartet was like, I want to see the score. We want to play this piece, you know? So we gave them the score. And that's happened many, many times with all the pieces. So yeah, they are for anybody to play anytime. And I hope that people will play them.
1: So you guys formed 25 years ago. So you got these young players who come up to you and say, oh, we just heard Kati's piece, we want to play it. And they're all in their late teens, around 20 years old, going to school. Maybe not all related, not three of them related, but they want to form a quartet.
0: Yeah.
1: What are you going to tell them as advice? I mean, every quartet has to try to have some kind of little bit of turf, which they hope is a little bit original to them or something they can bring. What are you going to tell young players who say, we want to form a string quartet? What would you tell them now in 2026?
0: Boy, that's a great question. And I have students. I have young aspiring chamber musicians. And I think about this all the time. And it's a difficult one. But I would say, give it a go. Because that's what we did. And we didn't know how we were going to do it, how long it would take. And it was hard. And it took a long time. But I couldn't be more grateful that we tried. And oh, it's been a wonderful journey, and it still is. It's still going, and I feel super grateful. The world has changed. I mean, there's no longer like these, whatever, four or five legacy quartets that wear tuxedos and tour the country, you know, Guarneri, Juilliard. This day and age is over, so there's so much room to kind of forge new paths. We kind of have a foot in both worlds. I mean, we are so inspired by the quartets that came before us. I mean, Cleveland Quartet, I mentioned, the Takash Quartet also mentored us a little bit. They were young then, and now they're like a legacy quartet. You know what I mean? But also, I'm so inspired by the quartets that are younger than us, that are really championing new music, have different ideas about what a string quartet career could look like. So I get to have inspiration kind of go in both directions. I think that the future of music is bright. It's the only job that AI is not coming for, as far as I can tell. But this idea that you can play live music for somebody, that to me is a job worth having.
1: Well, I think one of the things AI cannot replicate, they can replicate the music, they can compose it, they might be able to play it, but they can't replicate the four of you, like you said, the Beethoven, the Razumovsky you're learning now is so difficult. But we want to see humans overcoming that difficulty to reach perfection. That's what AI will never be able to replicate.
0: Human to human interaction.
1: And seeing you overcome what you have to do to reach what Beethoven had in his head, you know. Going back with your new member, with Melanie, I mean, after what our listeners have heard, not only does she have to step into a quartet where the three of you know each other really well, but and get all that repertoire down as you guys want to play it. But again, all this new stuff, I mean, hats off to her. She's, you know, now you have the new makeup of Jupiter here with Melanie. What's ahead? What can you talk about that you're looking forward to either recording-wise or performance-wise coming up in your your next 25 years as you start them here?
0: Oh, wow. Yeah. Well, we're already dreaming. I mean, we have commissioning ideas in our minds. We've got programs for next season. I mean, Melanie is super passionate about Alban Berg and the Second Viennese School. So we're going to play some music that we've never played before, including the Lyric Suite, which is a great string quartet from the 20th century that we don't know. It's not new music, but somehow it's not old music either. Yeah. We've got album ideas in the pipes. I mean, I think our first album will probably be music from the 19th century. I mean, we'd like to make the first album with Melanie something quote-unquote standard, something that we from the Romantic era actually that we'll play. But we're super excited. Melanie is a really interesting musician, and I think it's going to be a fun journey.
1: Well, kind of a fresh take on, like I said, on the next 25 of the Jupiter. Wish you the best. This is a really great recording you guys put out, the Undreamed Shores. All pieces really worth taking the time to hear and listen to. So I wish you all the success going forward. I close all my Cadenza interviews by asking my guests the same two quick questions.
0: Okay.
1: The first you're going to have to answer singularly, and the second one you can answer for you and then for the quartet.
0: Okay.
1: But the first one is, we're chatting via Zoom. You're actually in the Midwest right now visiting family, but we're chatting via Zoom. But if you could chat with someone from the past, someone you never had a chance to talk to, but could. I'm wondering what the first name that pops into your head is. You can get swamped with names, but when I asked that, what was the name that popped in of somebody you really would have liked to talk with?
0: I mean, I it's very cliche, but the first name that popped into my mind was Beethoven.
1: Was Beethoven.
0: Yeah, I mean, we spend so much time with his music. I mean, he is the composer of quartets that has sort of lasted and influenced and has so many enigmatic markings that we have to spend so much time kind of trying to figure out what we want to say with. And I just think I would love to just to talk
1: It'd
0: to
1: be interesting to see his take on that, on what we call the late quartets and
0: Yes.
1: how regular they are. Even the first of the late, the Opus 127, when they did the premiere, people were just like dumbfounded, like, what the heck is this? You know, it's like, and now it's just, I think it'd be interesting. Yeah, okay.
0: Music, he was writing music for a later age, and we still have questions for him, even today.
1: What more can you want? Final question's non-musical. Everybody I interview in this program fills their life with music. You guys are very busy with what you do. So first answer is you, and then you can take it to the four of you, or maybe Melanie's too early in the group for this, the three of you. But when you need to step away from music, pleasure, relaxation, enjoyment, nothing to do with music, a little respite, what do you do? When you personally need to take yourself away, and then when the three of you, maybe you're out touring or performing, what do you do?
0: Well, okay, I'll answer the question, and it has nothing to do with relaxation, but it has pleasure in it. So, I mean, our quartet has always believed really strongly in family, right? I mean, we are a family. But we've also made a lot of space for us to have our own families, right? So Meg and I have three kids. Liz has two kids and Melanie has one, and she actually has the youngest of them all. She has a 2-year-old, so she's currently bringing young Darwin on tour with us. And this is what we used to do. We had to schlep all of our kids with us when we would go out. Now Melanie's bringing her child on the road, and we've just always tried to make space for family. We never wanted, and actually since Meg, Liz, and I are all related, we've depended heavily, we've been subsidized by the childcare that's provided by our parents. It's no joke that we wouldn't have been able to do this without their support, without them being willing to kind of come on the road with us. So I would say the short answer to your question is family. It's not relaxing, but it's full of joy.
1: But from one of the most familied string quartets out there, that makes perfect sense. Well, again, wish you the best going forward. Daniel McDonough, thanks for taking some time. I really appreciate it. Thanks.
0: Thanks for taking the time, and I hope people enjoy the album.

The Jupiter String Quartet, we spoke with cellist Daniel McDonough. You can find out anything you want to know about this wonderful ensemble at their website, jupiterquartet.com. Our little mini-series continues next week with the wonderful Kalidor Quartet. My guest today, the Jupiter's latest recording, Undreamed Shores, with music of Kati Agosh, Stephen Andrew Taylor, and Miki Uyanko, is on the Orchid Classics label. Check it out at orchidclassics.com. I'll leave you by going back to Miki Uyanko's work, which gives the recording its title, To Unpathed Waters, Undreamed Shores. As we heard the fourth through the sixth movements, and after prior movements about pollution and natural destruction, it has led us back to the oceans and the rivers and streams that feed them. Here's the final movement of the work, Rise Up, a call to action and a meditation on our collective humanity, as performed by my guests today, the Jupiter String Quartet. And as always, I'm glad you're in the audience today, and I hope you'll join me here each week for a chat with the great classical musicians of our area and the globe. This episode is heard here on Thursday afternoons at 3, with an encore broadcast Saturday at 4 p.m. You can catch any recent past Cadenza program by going to wwfm.org, programs, A to Z, and then Cadenza. 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I'm David Ozenberg, and this has been the award-winning Cadenza, an exclusive production of the multi-award-winning WWFM, the Classical Network, and WWFM.org.

0: This is the Classical Network, WWFM Trenton Princeton 89.1 HD, WWNJ Toms River 91.1 HD, WWCJ Cape May 89.1, and WWPJ Penn Argyl, Pennsylvania 89.5.
1: Pounding the earth and roaring its deafening battle cry, the monstrous Triceratops charges at Sue. Imagine the battle. Sword-sharp horns rip into flesh, 11-inch teeth bite to the bone, massive tails swipe to armored bodies. Suddenly, a cry of agony pierces the air. Sue stalks her weakening victim, circling for the kill. A dying Triceratops roars its last. Sue settles in for a fine repast. The Triceratops is portrayed by the French horn.

And a very good afternoon to all of you on this Thursday, May 21st. I'm David Ozenberg coming to you live from our studios here on the campus of a rather deserted Mercer County Community College in West Windsor, New Jersey. What a difference a day makes. Yesterday, sweltering in here as I bemoaned no air conditioning in the studios or this part of the building where the studios are, in the mid-upper 90s, and then we drop 45 to 45 degrees. No problem this afternoon, even though the maintenance department dropped off some fans for us. Not really needed, since we're in the mid-50s, upper 50s for temperatures. And since our weather is in battle or in contested nature with itself, this hour, for the most part, is going to feature music of that, whether it comes from dramatic rendering from the opera stage or the musical theater stage, or as we just began with, even before humans were around, as we heard some music of the wonderful American composer and music commentator Bruce Adolph, a work that was premiered on the state back in 2000. It was asked to be composed from him by the Chicago Field Museum when their Tyrannosaurus Rex named Sue was assembled, and he wrote his Tyrannosaurus Sue, a Cretaceous Concerto, where the trombone plays the part of the T-Rex named Sue. And we heard the movement set up by the composer there, the battle with the poor Triceratops, who does not come out well in the end. Well, for music about a battle that contested nature before we were even around, let's move ahead a bit. And of course, as we humans got to inherit the Earth, one of our major inventions was fire. And that's what our next music is about, though actually the composer takes inspiration from medieval stories. And it's music of the Canadian composer and conductor turning 69 today, Linda Bouchard. Born in Montreal, she studied, however, in Vermont. She studied in Manhattan. She went to the U.S. to live and study in New York. She went back to Montreal. She went out to San Francisco. She's been back and forth over the years. Very prolific composer. This is her 9-movement work called Exquisite Fires. It's performed for us by the National Arts Center Orchestra of Canada, led by someone we're more used to hearing, the English musician at the harpsichord with his English consort, Trevor Pinnock.

Exquisite Fires, music of the Canadian composer and conductor Linda Bouchard. She's turning 69 today. Trevor Pinnock led the National Arts Center Orchestra. Let's move our contentious hour ahead a bit into Italy, and nominally, at least for the characters, the 16th century Commedia dell'arte troops that would be around with their stock characters. But then we're going to jump way ahead to the end of the 19th century and make it very red-blooded for the opera that premiered on the stage in Milan at Teatro del Verma in 1892, conducted by Arturo Toscanini, was by then a very little-known composer, Ruggero Leoncavallo. He had seen Pietro Mascagni's Cavalleria Rusticana and was taken by the realism of the Verismo movement, the realism of that, and decided he wanted to also do a one-act opera. It's funny that those two usually are now paired as Cap-Pag, about, in this case, what he remembered a murder in his childhood based on jealousy. And he set it in a troupe of players who are from the Commedia dell'arte. Our main character, Canio, plays the clown Pagliacci, and his wife, Neda, and her affair with her lover, Silvio, is finally discovered, and Canio ends up murdering both of them, right, in a performance. We're going to hear a little intermezzo from Pagliacci, that opera which has permeated so much of the culture since it was the first opera to be recorded in its entirety, by the way, but it has turned up in the Siegfried Follies. It's turned up in references in Batman with the villain Joker, in the pop songs Mr. Sandman and Smokey Robinson, The Tears of a Clown. It's appeared in episodes of Seinfeld and The Simpsons. So it is all around, this idea of the crying clown, of the jealousy and the murder he will commit. So we'll hear an intermezzo from Pagliacci, and then we'll go to the end of the first act when Canio realizes his wife is having an affair, and the famous, famous aria Veste la giubba on with the motley. And that'll be performed for us by Mario Delmonico. Music from Pagliacci by Leoncavallo.

Excerpts from Pagliacci, the opera by Ruggero Leoncavallo that premiered in Milan on the stage in 1892, Arturo Toscanini on the podium. We heard an intermezzo, and then we just heard one of the most famous arias in the entire operatic repertoire, Veste le Giubbe, sung by Mario Del Manico. Let's move a little bit more ahead. This is not so contested as our hour has been so far, but it certainly sticks with not opera, but actually the lighter form of opera, operetta, but in this case, Spanish operetta, zarzuela. And one of the major composers of zarzuela was born on the stage in 1879 in Spain, in Alhama de Aragon, and passed away in Spain in Madrid in 1942, Pablo Luna. One of his best-known works, which fully exploited the whole rage of exoticism in the first decades of the 20th century, was called El Niño Judío, the Jewish Boy. And from that, we're going to hear the aria de España Vengo, as sung by Victoria de Los Angeles. And just listening to the castanet player in this makes my wrists tired.

Tojo's castanets just wear me out. Victoria de Los Angeles and the aria De España Vengo from the zarzuela El Niño Judío, the Jewish Boy, by the Spanish composer Pablo Luna, who was born in the state in 1879, lived till 1942. One more dip into the opera world, and since this is an hour of kind of confronting different sides of things, this story certainly fits that. The story had been set many a times by opera composers, but a composer who is from Italy but did all his work in Germany and who a composer we don't think of in opera, Ferruccio Puzzoni, took on Goethe's story of Faust. He rewrote the entire libretto himself. He began working on that opera, which he intended to be his masterpiece, in 1916, and he still was not done with it in 1924 when Puzzoni died in his mid-50s. It was finished by his pupil. It was given its premiere on the state in 1925. From the opera, there are big tracks of orchestral music, and we heard an intermezzo from Pagliacci before. This acts as an intermezzo between scenes and acts, and it's, but Puzzoni called it something. He called it referencing an old dance that goes back to the Renaissance. This is the Sarabande from Dr. Faust, the Cincinnati Symphony Orchestra, led by Michael Geelin.

the saraband, which acts as an intermezzo between acts from the opera that the composer left incomplete at the time of his death, taking on a story as a libretto, which he recrafted himself, that many opera composers did already and would do furthermore, and that's the story of Goethe's Faust. Ferruccio Busoni's Dr. Faust premiered after his death on this date in 1925. Well, to close out this hour of contention, as it were, we'll get off the stage. And this afternoon, we celebrate two incredible virtuoso performers on their instruments. So it really set new heights and got so many more people interested. They're both instruments you can recognize immediately when they play. One of the practitioners is still with us. We'll hear him next hour. The other, sadly, is not. We begin there. For born on this date in 1933 into a mining family, he actually worked in a mine for a while until his father got him his first instrument, is the great French trumpeter Maurice André. We lost him in 2012. And for all you ex-trumpeters out there, which includes me, many of you would have to lug that tome of a book of trumpet exercises as penned by Jean-Baptiste Arban around with you to your lessons. And in the back was Arban's theme and variations, if you will, on the tune Carnival of Venice. And why is this in a contentious art? Well, theme and variations is kind of a contentious form. If you think that you have a theme and each variation works against the theme to vary it. And this is a wildly virtuosic piece for any trumpet player, so I can't think of any better interpreter than the great Maurice André.

the great artistry of the French trumpeter Maurice André, born on this date in 1933. He passed away in 2012. Jean-Baptiste Arban's theme and variations on that favorite tune, Carnival of Venice. We will start next hour in Venice, and next hour we will be in the 18th century the entire time. And in fact, Mr. André will lead us in with music by one of the best-known Baroque composers to call Venice home, one of the best-known Baroque composers. And that will lead directly into our other great instrumentalist on this day, who is still with us and turning 87 today. All that coming your way. Little program note, however, tomorrow night at 8 o'clock, we have the Classical Network in concert, and our Friday night performances are usually with the Princeton Symphony Orchestra. And this will be about the Princeton Symphony Orchestra, basically, but it will be something that's becoming an annual event as June is right on the doorstep, and June means the Princeton Music Festival, which is run by the Princeton Symphony Orchestra for the last 5 years. So with me at 8 o'clock tomorrow night will be the executive director of the Princeton Symphony Orchestra, Mark Ace, and the Edward T. Cohn music director of the PSO, Maestro Rawson Milanoff, and we will preview the entire festival for you with the great rich offerings coming your way in June. It's a fantastic festival this year. The centerpiece is always an opera, and this year it's the very tragic Get Out the Kleenexes, Puccini's Madama Butterfly. But we'll hear all the great concerts coming your way with two great divas, one from the opera stage, one from the musical theater Broadway stage, music by the incredible trio Time for Three, tributes to rock icons and jazz icons, Baroque music, all kinds of things, and ballet, all coming your way in June in Princeton. And that preview is tomorrow night at 8 o'clock.

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2: 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And trumpeter Håkon Hardenberger proves why the New York Times described him as the greatest trumpet player in the galaxy. I'm Steve Seal. That's next time on APM's Symphony Cast.
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Though you may hear Håkon Hardenberger tonight on SymphonyCast, and he is one of the great trumpet players in the world, I think even Håkon would tip his hat to the trumpet player we're celebrating this afternoon. We heard him before the hour, and we just heard him there, the great French artist Maurice André, born on this date in 1933. We lost him in 2012. And he played the Carnival theme and variations in Carnival of Venice just before the break, and we stayed in Venice, as this hour is all music from the 18th century, and one of the great composers from Venice in the 18th century was Antonio Vivaldi, and we heard Mr. André there as in a movement from a concerto in A major by Vivaldi. And we stick with Vivaldi as we turn to our next great instrumentalist, our other great instrumentalist, calling today a birthday, and he's still with us. He's turning 87. And for so many years, he was the definitive player on this instrument, putting his lips on those cantankerous double reeds, the great oboist Heinz Holliger. Though Mr. Holliger has also done conducting, and in the last decades, he's really ramped up his composition. So many of his pieces have been recorded. I think he would probably view himself now more of a composer than an oboist, but we have all those great recordings of him on oboe. So let's hear him in some Vivaldi. This is an oboe concerto in B flat, RV 465.

We are hanging out in the 18th century this hour. Music of Antonio Vivaldi and Oboe Concerto in B-flat, our V465. Our soloist turning 87 today. Sorry, Heinz. 87 today. The great Swiss oboist, composer, conductor Heinz Holliger. We move to France, and on this date in Paris in 1739 premiered the second of Jean-Philippe Rameau's opera ballets, Les Fêtes d'Hébe, or The Festivities of Hébe. These things were loosely based around a theme, and then there were a series of little self-contained acts. In this case, it was all about the lyrical arts of poetry, music, and dance. And you couldn't get a better composer who did a stage work filled with dance music, because Rameau's dance music is just infectious. So let's hear some of the dances from this opera ballet premiered on this date. They'll be performed for us by the Orchestra of 18th Century, directed by Franz Brueggen.

Franz Bruggen leading the orchestra of the 18th century. We heard various dances from the opera ballet Les Fêtes des Baies, or the Festivities of Heba. Music by Jean-Philippe Rameau. The opera premiered in Paris on the state in 1739. In this all 18th century hour, we go back to Italy, and music of Azzolino Bernardino della Chiaia. Born on the state in 1671, he lived till 1755. Organist, harpsichord composer, organ builder. Boy, did he cover Italy. He was born in Siena. He then moved to Pisa. Then he moved to Florence. Then he moved to Rome. And I guess he missed the Leaning Tower, so he went back to Pisa where he died. And we have virtually no music.

music by him, but thanks to the late 19th, early 20th century Italian composer-organist Marco Enrico Bossi, Bossi decided to transcribe one of Chiaia's sonatas for the organ. And we'll hear that now as performed by Andrea Mancinanti.

In this all 18th century hour, we just heard organist Andrea Macinanti perform a transcription by the late 19th, early 20th century Italian composer Marco Enrico Bossi of a sonata from the Italian organist harpsichordist composer Anzolino Bernardino della Chiaia, who was born in the state in 1671 and lived till 1755. We've been in Italy, we've been in France, let's shoot up to Sweden. And music of the composer Johan Helmich Roman, who was at the court in Sweden. And he wrote a ton of pieces that were basically for the king and his court at Drottningham and are simply grouped as Drottningham. And you can make suites out of the music as you wish. And so we're going to hear selections from one of these Drottningham suites. It's performed by the Capella Coloniensis, and they're led by the Swedish composer and conductor Ulf Björlund. Björlund, born on the state in 1933, he lived till 1993.

selections from the massive amount of music that goes under the heading of Drottningholm's music for the court, the Swedish court of Drottningholm, music of the Swedish baroque composer Johann Heinrich Helmich Roman, the Capella Colonensis, led by the Swedish maestro Ulf Björnlund, born on the state in 1933. He passed away at the age of just 60 in 1993. Close up this all 18th century hour by going to the artist who started it and the great trumpet player we're celebrating this afternoon, the French player Maurice André, born on the state in 1933. We lost him in 2012. And to end this 18th century hour, we're going to hear the grand introduction of Marc-André Charpentier's incredible setting of the Te Deum featuring Mr. André.

0: opening to the setting of the Te Deum by Marc-André Charpentier, the trumpet playing of the French master Maurice André, born in the state in 1933, passed away in 2012. Speaking of brass, we're going to begin right after the ID with music that may be the first piece written by a composer for a brass band, specific brass band, and it comes from a Welsh master.
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We're streaming wherever you are at wwfm.org.

Born on the state into a large family in 1841, who all worked in the local coal mines, as did our composer until the age of 9, when the family then moved to the U.S. to Danville, Pennsylvania, where he then worked in the ironworks, was Joseph Perry, one of the best-known Welsh composers and musicians. He's best known for writing some hymn tunes and some popular Welsh tunes, Mwyfanwy, and the hymn tune Aberystwyth, which many people know as Jesus, Lover of My Soul. He wrote the first opera in the Welsh language, Blodwyn. And the work we just heard, the Tydfil Overture, is performed by the Wallace Collection, led by John Wallace, who just passed away recently, may be, as I said, the first piece that a composer actually wrote specifically for a brass band. And so we have that from Mr. Perry as well. He lived until 1903. A lot of brass and wind music so far. Let's turn for the rest of this hour to piano and strings. I'll start with the piano and the artistry of the Greek classical pianist Gina Bachauer, who was born in the state in 1913 in Athens. She graduated from the Athens Conservatory. She studied under Alfred Cortot and Sergei Rachmaninoff. During World War II, she played hundreds of concerts for the Allied troops throughout the Middle East as she was living in Egypt at the time. After that, she would give concerts up to 100 times a year all throughout. She made a contribution with her still going, the Gina Bachauer International Piano Foundation, to help young pianists. And she lived until 1976. We're going to catch her in a recording that's 75 years old, 1951. And earlier we had some music from Ferruccio Busoni from his opera Dr. Faustus. This is Busoni transcribing Franz Liszt. This is Liszt's Rhapsody Espagnole and Busoni's transcriptions for piano and orchestra. So Ms. Bachauer's at the keyboard, and the New London Orchestra is led by her husband, Alex Sherman.

the artistry of the Greek classical pianist Gina Bachauer, who was born in Athens on this date in 1913. She lived till 1976. We heard her recorded 75 years ago in Musica Franz Liszt, as arranged by Ferruccio Buzzoni, the Rhapsody Espagnol. She performed with the New London Orchestra, led by her husband, Alec Sherman. Moving to strings and music of the Belgian composer-organist Désiré Pache, born in the state in 1867. Of course, his last name means Easter in French. He lived until 1939, born in Liège. He developed his own style, which he called, translating from the French, constant addition of new musical elements where several melodies follow one another. And we're going to hear from him one of his string quartets from 1894, so very early in his career. This is the number 2. And it's performed for us by the quartet of the Royal Theatre de la Monnaie in Brussels.

We've heard music of the Belgian composer Désiré Pâques, born in Liège on this date in 1867. He lived till 1939. His string quartet number 2, early work from 1894. I'm going to leave you tonight with music of the American composer who received her training in art music and visited Europe on a grand tour, but came home and decided that she would write ragtime music. May Aufderheide was born on the state in 1888. After she married, she was May Aufderheide Kaufmann, and she lived until 1972, eventually ending up in California. She had a number of hits as a ragtime composer. So we're going to hear 4 of these to close out the day with you. The first and last will be on the instrument she wrote them for, piano. We'll first hear Johanna Goldstein with May's Dusty, a rag. Then we'll hear the Sylvan Winds perform her Richmond rag. Then the Fine Arts Brass Ensemble perform Thriller, the Thriller. And then finally, to close it out, Virginia Eskin performing May Aufderheide's A Totally Different Rag. I'm David Ozenberg. Enjoy these rags by May Aufderheide. Have a great evening.

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